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1: Something is happening in Dawson Creek. A wave of violence has swept over this community of just 13,000 people. 15 murders in the last 5 years.
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flying out of your butt like a shotgun, but I'm a nice guy. 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

0: We'll have a look at your evening forecast. I'm Jared Monkman. Showers in Whitehorse and Carcross, your low is 8. And cloudy in Watson Lake, your low is 8. Showers in Teslin and Atlin, your low is 8 as well. Showers in Haines Junction, your low is 6. Cloudy in Ross River and Faro, a chance of showers later on. Risk of a thunderstorm, your low is 6. Cloudy with showers in Carmax, your low is at 4. Clearing overnight in Dawson and Mayo with a low of 1. 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

0: We'll have a look at your evening forecast. I'm Jared Monkman. Showers in Whitehorse and Carcross, your low is 8. And cloudy in Watson Lake, your low is 8. Showers in Teslin and Atlin, your low is 8 as well. Showers in Haines Junction, your low is 6. Cloudy in Ross River and Faro, a chance of showers later on. Risk of a thunderstorm, your low is 6. Cloudy with showers in Carmax, your low is at 4. Clearing overnight in Dawson and Mayo with a low of 1. This is CBC North.
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0: We'll have a look at your evening forecast. I'm Jared Monkman. Showers in Whitehorse and Carcross, your low is 8. And cloudy in Watson Lake, your low is 8. Showers in Teslin and Atlin, your low is 8 as well. Showers in Haines Junction, your low is 6. Cloudy in Ross River and Faro, a chance of showers later on. Risk of a thunderstorm, your low is 6. Cloudy with showers in Carmax, your low is at 4. Clearing overnight in Dawson and Mayo with a low of 1. This is CBC North.
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2: 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Je m'appelle Florence K et je suis très heureuse d'être en votre compagnie pour la prochaine heure. This is your Francophone Hour of the Week on CBC Music and CBC Radio. Where did the summer go? I can't believe we're already at the end of August. Today on the show, we'll hold on to the last days of this month with songs full of sunny vibes. And kicking things off, here is Safe and Sexy by Megan Oak. You make me feel-

0: Salut, c'est Rosalie Ayotte et vous êtes à l'écoute de C'est formidable avec Florence K sur les ondes de CPC Music.
1: Je me dis que quand tu pars, tu ne reviens pas.

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That was Enfin, or Finally, by Marie-France Lantin. She first discovered music at church as a child. Her father's a pastor, and that's when she began to sing. Today, she also plays the drums, piano, guitar, ukulele, and flute. But her number one instrument is still her voice.

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1: Things at the precinct haven't been the same.
2: I know we've been understaffed since Ellis left, but maybe today things will turn around.
1: But now, the most unlikely pair

0: show up as either hardcore separatists or in the send a message camp, and then we trip our way into a yes vote and into a wood chipper for the next year.
1: Mm-hmm. You know, one thing I would say in answer to your question as well, Catherine, is that part of this campaign is also about sort of raising awareness amongst those, what Jason refers to as those grassroots business folks. And not to

mulea, kapaya datanya, nyerenya hapa na nyeri yongo, nyeri yongo.

0: On that question of blame, though, I mean, blame is interesting because it's often thought to work by seeking kind of rational uptake, you know, getting the wrongdoer to recognise the wrong and then to change. A system can't recognise anything. Is that a problem for your argument here?
1: It's a problem depending on what you

0: there was in the background a street sign.
1: Street sign.
0: And I zoomed in on that and saw that it was West Pender Street. Hadn't heard of that street. It's not one I would have known from Seattle, for example. Yeah. And it turns out this is just north of Seattle, up in Vancouver. One of our Vancouver listeners, Russell
1: Vancouver,
0: wrote in to say good day, hunks, is how he put it, with a like kind of crazy face emoji. Mm-hmm. But yeah, anyone out there who's interested in trying out geolocation, this is the geo.

0: had approved the a decision to give officer commissions to veterans of the Lincoln Brigade, members of the Communist Party.
1: Mm-hmm.
0: Well, in 1953-54, that fact could have been political dynamite. And they were beginning to go after, you know, with Roy edging Joe on. You know, Joe McCarthy was sort of an empty vessel, in my view. He was a sort of blundering, alcoholic senator who was looking for publicity. And in Roy Cohn, he found a mastermind, someone who could, you know, knew the gossip columnists, knew how to push buttons.
1: So he wasn't just a mere aide. Roy Cohn was the Dr. Evil of the operation.
0: He was the Svengali of the whole operation. And he was going after Dwight Eisenhower. And they hoped to bring Ike down and maybe have Joe run for president in 56. So the Army McCarthy hearings was, it was a real turning point. And my recounting of the McCarthy hearings, you understand suddenly that Eisenhower himself is unwilling to attack Joe McCarthy by name. He thinks he will be getting into the gutter if he names him. And he doesn't want to dignify Joe McCarthy's rantings. Eisenhower's aides understand that this is a really serious personal attack. And so they come up with a strategy to defang Roy Cohn. And they do so by essentially using the fact that he was gay, a man in the closet, and to highlight the favors he was trying to extend to his good friend and another Joe McCarthy aide, David Shine. And so that becomes the focus of the whole Army McCarthy hearings. But it's actually a sideshow.
1: But how did they do that in the 50s? It's a very different media environment, a very different political environment. How did that play out?
0: Well, remember at one point, Joe Welch for the Democrats on the investigation in the Army McCarthy hearings, Joe Welch suddenly starts quizzing Roy about pixies and fairies.
2: Question, did you think this came from a pixie?
3: Counsel, for my benefit, I think he might be an expert on that.
4: Yeah.
3: Well, a pixie.
4: Yeah. I should say, Mr. Senator, that a pixie is a close relative of a fairy.
0: So it was all sort of innuendo.
1: Wow,
0: was,
1: because what we remember of Joe
0: outrageous.
1: Welch is one soundbite. We remember of Joe Welch saying, "Have you no sense of decency, sir, at long last?" That was the soundbite of the McCarthy era. It was the turning point for Joe McCarthy and probably the end of him.
0: Exactly.
1: I'm speaking with Kai Bird. His new book is American Scoundrel, Roy Cohn's Dark Journey from Joe McCarthy to Donald Trump. It was excerpted in The New Yorker, and we'll continue our conversation in just a moment. This is The New Yorker Radio Hour.

0: Bobby Kennedy is always out to get me. And that's the source of the indictments. And so you have to respond by attack, attack, attack, attack the judge. Attack the judge.
1: Who does that?
0: Yeah. You know, play your defense in the public arena, in the press, in the gossip columns.
1: Now, maybe nothing exemplifies Cohen's hypocrisy more than his sexuality and what he did or did not do about it. You paint a picture of an extremely promiscuous gay man who never really hid it. And at the same time, he helped to persecute gay men during the what we call the Lavender Scare and publicly opposed gay rights. How do you come to understand this in your book?
0: Well, you really have to go back to the atmosphere and the culture of the 1950s. Here was Roy Cohn, who is a very precocious, bright, manipulative young man, a fabulous, you know, a lawyer with a photographic memory, famous nationwide at the age of 27. He knew he could never come out. That would be the end of his public career as a lawyer. And so he was just a man of his times. He just always denied that he was gay.
1: Do you have some sympathy for that?
0: Yes. Oh, absolutely. I think, you know, he was a victim of his times in that way. It's a tragedy. It explains something about Roy Cohn. On the other hand, there are plenty of gay men in the 1950s who did not become Roy Cohns, right?
1: For certain. For certain. So it's
0: not a sufficient explanation.
1: Let's listen to a clip of Roy Cohn speaking with Mike Wallace on 60 Minutes about this very thing.
2: And the doctors tell me, I've strong faith in doctors now.
3: You're in remission?
2: I'm in total remission.
3: When I talk to friends and tell them that I am doing a profile of Roy Cohn, they say, ask him this, please. And I'm sure you know what they tell me to ask you. Do you have AIDS?
2: Oh, no. That's easy to answer.
1: In another world, could Cohn have helped other people by speaking to Ronald Reagan, say, about AIDS? He certainly knew Ronald Reagan.
0: He helped get Ronald Reagan elected president in sort of some dirty tricks areas. But he also was very close to Nancy Reagan. And yes, he was getting experimental AZT treatments precisely because, I would argue, Nancy Reagan got him ahead of the line at the National Institute of Health. He knew he had AIDS, and he was still hiring hustlers, teenage hustlers to have sex with. So he was infecting them. It's outrageous.
1: Now, you interviewed a man named Richard Kerr, who told you that he had been trafficked as a teenager to Roy Cohn. I think this is new information. And how did you find Kerr? And what made you believe that this was a story that you could use in your book? Because you have a very high standard of evidence.
0: Well, I'm glad you picked up on that. That's a short chapter at the end of the book. And I was very skeptical. But my wife, Susan Goldmark, who is my chief researcher and co-author on this project, she was fascinated. She grew up in New York City. She was fascinated by the mob of New York City and the sort of the gay underworld in New York City in those years. And she was relentless in tracking down evidence that Roy had, well, he was a sex addict. And by the last few decades of his life, he had sex almost every night, two or three times with hustlers. Mm-hmm. And she got wind of a scandal in Northern Ireland with a boys' orphanage. And she found Richard Kerr, and we interviewed him on the record, on tape. And he told his story. He had been in this orphanage from the time he was eight. He was trafficked as a very young boy. And then at the age of 16, he was sent on a train to Venice, where he had a sexual encounter in a fancy hotel in Venice with Roy.

0: very suspicious of immigrants, is nativist, and they feel insecure and afraid of multiculturalism, mm-hmm. and they're deeply racist. You know, Roy used the Yiddish slur word for blacks,
1: yeah.
0: which he picked up from his mother, Dora. They shared a lot of deeply resentful, divisive politics.
1: Some other lessons that they seem to share, or characteristics, is that it pays to be bad somehow. One characteristic that's always struck me about Trump is the absolute shamelessness of his political behavior and his personal behavior, a kind of amorality. And I can't help but think, after reading this book, a superb book, by the way, that he had to have derived at least some of that from his mentor, Roy Cohn.
0: Oh, yes. I think he sucked it in. Roy was very open about his shamelessness, his brazen violation of the rules. The rules are for are for small men, he would say.
1: Mm.
0: And loyalty was to be prized, but loyalty in the sense of mafioso loyalty. You do favors for your close circle. Don't pretend to think that you have to abide by society's rules. Roy had a schooner, a yacht, at one time, and he named it the Defiance. And that's Trump's whole strategy. Defy everything. Defy the powers that be. Defy the establishment. He learned all of that from Roy, and Roy's life showed him that he could get away with it.
1: Kai Bird, thank you so much.
0: Thank you, Dave.
1: You can read an excerpt from Kai Bird's American Scoundrel, his biography of Roy Cohn, at newyorker.com. And of course, you can subscribe to The New Yorker there as well, newyorker.com. There's more to come on The New Yorker Radio Hour, so stick around.

0: To tink you talk.
1: You talk, you talk? I don't pay you to tink you talk. I pay you to talk.
2: I did talk.
1: What did you teach?
0: Like to take that dialogue and then put it in Tweety Bird, I taught Putty Tat dialogue.
3: Right. Yeah, we tried to take really any opportunity we could. You know, there's so much to pull from with these characters. You know, we fought hard for Dr. Peter Lorre to be in the movie.

Hey, good morning. I'm Jared Monkman, and coming up on the Sunday edition of The Weekender, we'll start the show today with a piece from Paolo Pietropaolo and find out what's coming up on In Concert this afternoon. And as I'm sure you know by now, last weekend was the Fire Reed Festival in Fort Smith. We'll hear a conversation that aired Monday morning on the Trailbreaker with one of the organizers who will talk about the experience of being locked down and almost canceling the festival. And I'm going to replay a conversation from last weekend with Shane Daniels. The great Fort Smith musician has some music coming out soon. We'll talk about that. And ATCO Electric will soon pick an auditor for an independent third-party review of its billing system. We'll hear what people in Whitehorse have to say about this. And we'll hear from some of the organizers of a race happening today on Paint Mountain in the Yukon. And biking to kindergarten can be fun for kids and stressful for parents. We'll stop by a home that's learning how to balance cycling safety and enthusiastic young riders. And we'll hear from a community builder in Fort Smith, a conversation that aired originally last weekend. We'll check in with John Northcott and World Report and your weekend web desk reporter. And I had my first conversation with Lona Sorensen in a couple of months. We talk about everything, about how the garden season has been going, what people should be doing now, and what gardeners can look forward to this fall. That's all coming up on this Sunday edition of The Weekender. I'm

And that is the latest national and international news from World Report. Did you know that World Report is among the most popular podcasts in Canada? 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Follow us wherever you listen. I'm John Northcott. This is CBC News.

Good morning. I'm Jared Monkman. You are tuned to The Weekender here on CBC North Radio 1 on this 30th day of August. It is Sunday morning. I hope we're having a good start to your day and a good weekend so far. A bit of rain coming down in Yellowknife right now. Not too much, but the warm temperatures are returning later this week. So if you're grieving summer being over like me, like I do every year as we head towards fall and winter, there's still more summer to come. Anyway, on this hour of the show, we'll hear from Paolo Piacepalo and find out what's coming up on In Concert this afternoon. And as I'm sure you know by now, the Fireweed Fest, what happened last weekend at Fort Smith, I was broadcasting there. We'll hear from organizer Melissa Johns about how the festival went despite the shelter-in-place order because of a shooting there. So everything was kind of canceled during the day on Saturday, but things resumed on Sunday. We'll hear from Melissa.

We're 12 minutes after 6 o'clock. We're going to go to your forecast for today. Cloudy but clearing in Fort Chippewa in the Park in Fort Smith and a high of 22. Periods of rain and then clearing in Pootsoke in Fort Resolution with local smoke. Your high is 17. Clearing in Hay River with local smoke and Enterprise as well in a high of 18. Clearing in Fort Providence and, cloudy in Fort Providence but showers this morning. Clearing later on in a high of 19. And a mix of sun and cloud in Fort Simpson and Jean Marie River with a high of 19. And local smoke, of course. Increasingly cloudy in Fort Liard and Honey Butte and Samba Cay with local smoke and a high of 17. Cloudy in Yellowknife, Wapiti, Wati, Gemati, and Betchico. Showers this morning, but clearing later on and a high of 15. And in Wrigley today, you're looking at clearing conditions and a high of 17. Cloudy in Norman Wells and Tulita and a high of 11. Cloudy in Fort Good Hope and a high of 8. Cloudy but clearing this afternoon in Delaney with a high of 14. And cloudy in Colville Lake and a high of 10. Rain and then clearing in Fort McPherson and Sigachik and Iqaluit with a high of 13 degrees. In Inuvik today, you're looking at cloudy conditions, a chance of showers, and a high of 9. Cloudy in Duktuyaktuk as well with a chance of showers and a high of 7. Increasing the cloudy in Palatuk with a high of 8. Cloudy in Sachs Harbor as well, a temperature falling to 2. Uruhaktuk, rain and then cloudy conditions and a high of 10. Becoming cloudy with rain in Kogluktuk and a high of 10 degrees. And sunny in Cambridge Bay with a high of 15. Your Yukon forecast today, Whitehorse and Carcross, a few showers and then cloudy with a high of 12. Watson Lake, you're looking at cloudy conditions as well, a chance of showers and a high of 14. Cloudy in Atlin and Teslin,

And check the shower is at a high of 12. Haines Junction, you're looking at cloudy conditions. A few showers this morning and then clearing in a high of 15. Showers in the cloudy this afternoon in Ross River and Faro in a high of 10. Showers in CarMax in a high of 12 degrees. And in Dawson, mainly sunny conditions at a high of 14. Clearing in Beaver Creek with a high of 13 and cloudy in Burwash. A chance of showers this morning at a high of 12 degrees. A few showers and then clearing in Mayo as well with a high of 11 degrees and cloudy in Old Crow. A chance of showers in a high of 10.

That is music by the Turkish composer Fazıl Say. On In Concert this afternoon, Paulo's got more of his music for piano and symphony orchestra. You can find In Concert from 11 until 3 every Sunday on CBC Music. 27 minutes after 6. Roy Hargrove was born in 1969, died in 2018. He was pretty young, only 49 years old. He was a Grammy-winning jazz trumpet player, also known for his hard pop style of music. He played in a band called the RH Factor. This is Hold On.

that is the RH Factor featuring the late Roy Hargrove on trumpet. 6:31 here on this Sunday morning. Hope you're having a good start today and a good weekend so far. Still to come, we'll hear from one of the main organizers of the Fireweed Fest, a conversation that aired in the Trailbreaker earlier this week originally with Melissa Johns. She talks about her emotions after that crazy weekend being locked down all day on Saturday, how it was reckoning with the festival after that, the chaos that ensued, and how they came back with power on Sunday. For now, your current conditions. Oh yeah, thankfully today I'm wearing my glasses, so it's much easier to see the screen. 4 degrees in Old Crow, Haines Junction 8, 3 right now in Beaver Creek, our cool spot. 4 in Burwash, Carmax, your 7, 7 degrees in Dawson as well, 10 in Faro. Teslin, 8 degrees, Watson Lake, your 10, and Whitehorse, your 8. Partly cloudy in Cambridge Bay at 7 degrees, and 8 right now in Kwagluktuk. Uduhaktuk, your 5, Sax Harbor, 5. 8 degrees in Palatuk, Duktuyaktuk, your 4. 5 degrees in both Inuvik, Iqaluit, and Fort McPherson. 7 degrees in Delaney right now, Forked Hope, your 9. 11 in Tulita. Norman Wells, a bit of cloud cover at 10. 10 as well in Wrigley. Gumatee, 9, and 10 degrees in Wati. Welkatee, 9, light rain coming down at 11 degrees, and cloudy in Yellowknife right now at 11 as well. 11 in Samba Cay, Fort the Arden, Honey Butte, 6. 9 degrees in Fort Simpson, with smoke, and 9 in Fort Providence as well. Smoke in Hay River as well. Good morning, Mom. It is 10 degrees and 12 right now in Fort Resolution. Includes OK, 12 as well. 11 degrees in Fort Smith, and our warm spot is Fort Chip in the Park. Cloudy at 14.

I have another song here for you from the RH Factor featuring D'Angelo and Roy Hargrove on the trumpet. This one's called I'll Stay.

0: The RH Factor, a song called I'll Stay. Love that funky music. 19 minutes left here in this first hour of the Weekender on CBC North Radio 1. People in Fort Smith had a very scary weekend. Last weekend, of course. As the opening events of the Fireweed Festival wrapped up last weekend, shots were fired outside of Dirty O'Fergie's bar and people were injured Friday night before the whole thing kicked off. Community members sheltered in place for more than 13 hours, including me, putting the festival on hold. And on Sunday morning last weekend, police arrested the suspect behind the shooting. After a lot of fear, devastation, and uncertainty, community members came together Saturday night at the annual festival. And Melissa Johns is one of the lead organizers behind the Fireweed Festival. She joined Shannon Scott on the Trailbreaker and starts by talking about her emotions from the weekend.
1: I'm tired, but I'm happy. My heart is happy.
2: It must have been a very hard and scary time over those hours from early Saturday morning until that shelter-in-place order was lifted.
1: For sure. Saturday morning, I honestly didn't know if we could continue. What happened Friday night was devastating. And our first concern was the people who were hurt and their families. But after speaking with the families affected, we listened to what they wanted. And once we had confirmation that there wasn't like an ongoing threat to our community, we made the decision to carry on. That wasn't about pretending like nothing happened. It was the opposite. We were very aware of what happened. Fireweed Festival, to me, to Allison and to Jolene, is about community. It's about bringing people together, celebrating our artists, our kids, our culture, and this beautiful little place we call home.
2: It is a beautiful little place. I've only had the joy of visiting once, but I loved every moment of it. I know that things didn't go as planned, but once you were able to get back out there with, you know, the food vendors and the artisans and then the music Saturday night, how did it all go?
1: People showed up. They supported the vendors. We had a brief pop-up Saturday night from 6 till 8. Everybody stayed till 9. I'm guessing 400 to 600 people showed up Saturday night at the Queen Elizabeth Park. And then we carried on with our

0: Fireweed After Dark event at Dirty Old Fergie's. You know, people supported the vendors. They supported those who traveled here. They supported the musicians. They checked on one another. They danced. They hugged. They laughed. I cried. And there was sadness underneath all of it. But there was also, like, this feeling of togetherness, maybe. So I think continuing became an act of resilience, like the fireweed flower. Renewal, resilience, renewal, strength after devastation, kind of thing. So we weren't ignoring what happened. We were saying, like, this is still our community. This is still our weekend. And you don't get to take that from us.
1: The fireweed is also the first thing to come up after the fire, right? So the first thing to come up after this tragedy was the festival. I love that correlation there. What does this festival mean to Fort Smith?
0: I think this festival means everything to Fort Smith. We, you know, people traveled here for many miles. I've spoke to people from Grand Prairie, from Edmonton, from Fort McMurray, from Yellowknife, from, you know, Fort Simpson, from Hay River and Fort Providence. Like, and so bringing those people to our community, you know, which is on the edge of Wood Buffalo National Park, along the Slave River, means everything to not only me, but I think to the community as a whole.
1: What was going through your mind when you realized what happened early Saturday morning and that you were going to have to put things at least on hold for a while?
0: I don't know. I don't even know what was going through my mind. Yeah, I was rattled beyond words, but I knew in a moment we needed to pivot, and we needed to pivot quickly. And we managed to do that. And so with the support of the families of those that were, you know, directly affected by the incident on Friday night, with the support of the RCMP, and with the support of the musicians, mostly the musicians, you know, I feel like I'm just learning, you know, how to be a great event coordinator. And so I really leaned on musicians, like, what do I do, guys? And they're like, let's go. Like, they just want to stage. They just want to perform, and they just want to do their sets. And one of the really nice things that I heard, like, it's not about the money. We just want to sing. We just want to, you know, show up and play and do all the things. And so, yeah.
1: I know that we're in early days, but has this changed how you might think about next year's festivals, things like safety protocols or similar considerations?
0: Definitely safety protocols. Yeah, we have. So Saturday night, we amped up security kind of thing with every person, like, no bags were allowed in and out. Everybody was searched. And so, yeah, definitely moving forward, the security piece is definitely amped up. But I also have a long list of people that are not welcome to fireweed, because if you are not fireweed fun, I don't want you there.
1: Obviously, this was a really trying and devastating weekend, but is there a moment from the festival that you're keeping with you that reminds you of why you do what you do and the community spirit of resilience of Fort Smith?
0: A moment? Yeah, just trying to manage all the calls I was being flooded with, but then being able to lean on musicians, Hughes, Benji, you know, leaning on him, Shane Daniels, like, guys, what do I do? And just taking the guidance from them and them being like, let's do it. And

0: empowering me to believe that we could still do it was, that was huge for me, because I was pretty, I was on my knees. I was deflated. I was I was mad. I was sad. And then those two gentlemen were just like, nope, let's do it. And so that really stuck with me, because it empowered me to get up off my knees and be like, let's go, boys. And we did it. Was it difficult? Yeah.
1: I'm sure.
0: It was really difficult.
2: That was Melissa Johns, one of the organizers of the Fireweed Festival in Fort Smith. I was there, of course, broadcasting my show from the Queen Elizabeth Park Sunday morning. And after the lockdown was done Saturday afternoon, it was a big relief for a lot of people in Fort Smith, you know. But there was still some apprehension about the shooter being at large at that point. It seemed like this nobody was really in danger come late Saturday afternoon. And I'm sure the police were balancing, you know, knowing people were getting pretty antsy, and public safety. So it's a hard balance for sure. But I talked to a few musicians after the lockdown was over, including Ian Rossiter with the Hot Club of Zama, one of my favorite northern bands. And Ian was saying, you know, while it was hard for sure, they didn't have access to food because everything was closed down, people really did come together. There was a big jam that happened during the lockdown at the hotel. All the musicians staying there gathered in the lobby and played together for hours. So while it was hard for people, everyone came together after, especially, you know, people really wanted to support the festival. I know musicians who were there, for example, Vishwa Ramakrishnan from Yellowknife. I talked to him as well. And he was saying how much he wanted to support the festival. It was really universal. People really care about the Fireweed Fest and the work put in to organize that thing. So after the lockdown was over, people's spirits were high. One of my favorite musicians from Fireweed this past year was George Tuckeroo. Here's a song from him called Drive Me Crazy.

0: George Tuckeroo with Drives Me Crazy. Canned foods, pantry essentials, and period products. Month after month, demand grows for these items. The Food Bank Society of the Yukon says each month this year is seeing new record numbers of users. Its food budget has already been stretched thin by May. That left 3 months before the next fiscal year starts in September. The CBC's Grace Knapp stopped by the food bank in Whitehorse to see how they're coping amid brewing economic uncertainty.
1: My name is Finley Parks. I'm the administrative manager here at the Yukon Food Bank. Yeah, so I've been here for about a year and a half now. And as someone who also plays with all the numbers here, I have seen a direct increase of about 25% from last year. And every single month is bigger than the last. Or every month I'm going to Dave and saying, look, we've surpassed the last month. I think last month we hit just over 2,500 visits. About half of those are in Whitehorse as a whole, and we see about 50 to 75 new clients per month.
2: And what does demand look like out in the communities?
1: The demand in the communities is quite consistent. This year we took on Ross River.

0: Be that people are coming in and accessing our services, like we're trying our best to educate the public and encourage people to come and utilize us and break that stigma. The increase of food bank visits is a direct reflection of what's going on in general within the territory and in the country as a whole. Like national and international events, you see it directly correlated to what's going on.
1: What do you wish people understood about the people who rely on food banks?
0: Most of us are one paycheck away from disaster, really, and so you could be making a good living and have one medical emergency and suddenly not have any money for groceries, you know? Yeah, it's challenging to navigate day to day, like emotionally, I think, for us as staff and volunteers. And I really do think it's courageous of people coming in and doing what they need to survive.
1: How do you see the tariff situation with the U.S. affecting operation or demand?
0: Every little thing that happens down south affects us. You see that even just with the Strait of Hormuz happening, like we had to wait 5 or 6 weeks for canned food to get delivered here because, you know, there wasn't enough gas for the tractors to pull up all the food, all the crops, you know, and then to can everything. But yeah, any changes or ripple effects, like we really do feel that. It does make things challenging in terms of like food sourcing, because I know a lot of the food comes up and down across borders. We don't necessarily directly buy from the States, but like we're all connected. The food systems are all connected. And like a good example was like when like the metal prices, because of the tariffs, changed. That changes like how much we're paying for canned goods because all of that metal, right?
2: Absolutely. Dave Blotner, Executive Director of the Food Bank Society of the Yukon.
1: What have you seen on the ground this year in terms of food bank visits?
2: Well, sadly, food bank visits have been on the rise yet again. So last year, over the course of the entire year, we saw about 23,000 people access or use the food bank. And then just our numbers at the end of July, we're already at 20,000. So as you can imagine, numbers are going up, the amount of people who are needing the food bank are going up, and hard times are going around.
1: And I saw recently a call for more volunteers. Is that to help keep up with demand?
2: Absolutely. So this whole operation, it's fueled by volunteers. They're the lifeblood of the food bank. And so every week we have kind folks come in and they help us pack hampers. They help us serve clients up at the front. They help us package and ship food out to the communities. But that's only one side of it. In every community that we serve, there's a group of dedicated volunteers who meet those trucks, unload the food, and make sure it gets to where it needs to go. So whereas we're always looking for volunteers, and here in Whitehorse, we're doing pretty well in volunteers, some of our outlying communities, we're still in the search to build a great food security team that can help make sure folks are getting the food they need.
1: What does it mean to you to see the community come together like that?
2: Like, it warms the heart. Working for the food bank, we always joke that we have the highest highs and the lowest lows. And so when we see folks in need, like, that hurts your heart and puts a little hole in it or whatever. But when we watch, like, the Yukon, one of the most generous communities in Canada, everyone coming together, everyone helping, everyone trying to make sure everyone has enough, like, you can't ask for more.
3: That is Dave Blotner, the Executive Director for the Food Bank Society of the Yukon. Before that, we heard from Finley Parks, the Administrative Manager.

We're about a minute away from your 7 o'clock world report after the national news. We'll hear a replay of a conversation from last weekend at the Fireweed Fest. Iconic Northern legendary musician, that's a lot of adjectives, Shane Daniels, is working on some new music. We'll hear about that new music and what the Fireweed Fest means to him. And ATCO Electric will soon pick up an auditor for an independent third-party review of its billing system. We'll hear what Whitehorse residents have to say about that. And then we'll hear about this race happening in Paint Mountain today in the Yukon. We'll hear from two organizers about the work going into this and about the 30-kilometer route. I'm Jared Monkman. You're tuned to The Weekender here on CBC North Radio 1. We'll be right back.

news from World Report. Yeah, they were all yellow. I'm John Northcott. Thanks for spending part of your weekend with us here at CBC News.

It is Sunday morning. I hope you're having a good start to your day and a good weekend so far, wherever you're tuned in from this weekend. Not so warm in much of the Yukon today, but in the NWT, warming up as the week goes on. Hay River, Yellowknife, the southern NWT, looking at warmer temperatures midweek. Up to 25, 22 degrees around there, so more summer on the way. I'll have a forecast here in a couple of minutes and current conditions later on. To start the show, we're going to hear a conversation I aired last weekend with Shane Daniels. The iconic Fort Smith musician is working on new music. We'll hear about that. And we'll hear what Whitehorse residents have to say about the ATCO Electric picking up an auditor for an independent third-party review of their billing system. And then we'll hear about a race at Haines Junction happening today.

We're 12 minutes after 7 o'clock. A bit of rain outside my studio window right now in Yellowknife. A bit of cloud cover as well. Although looking like it's not warming up too much today, but later this week it is. For now, we'll have a look at your forecast for today. Cloudy and for chip in the park in Fort Smith, but clearing later on with the high of 17 today. And, 22. There we are. Periods of rain in Flutes LK and Fort Resolution in a high of 17. There we are. Local smoke. Hay River and Enterprise clearing with local smoke at a high of 18. And Fort Providence, you're looking at cloudy conditions, a chance of showers this morning, clearing later on with the high of 19. And a mix of sun and cloud in Fort Simpson and Jean Marie River with local smoke at a high of 19. Increasing the cloudy in Fort The Arden, Honey Butte, and Samba Cay at a high of 17 degrees. Yellowknife, we're looking at cloudy conditions in Wekwatiwati, Gemeti, and Betrico, and then clearing this afternoon with the high of 15. In Wrigley, you're looking at clearing conditions this morning with a high of 17. Cloudy in Norman Wells and Tulita, your high is 11, and cloudy in Fort Good Hope with a high of 8. Cloudy in Delaney, but clearing this afternoon in a high of 14. Cloudy in Colval Lake in a high of 10. Rain and then clearing in Fort McPherson, Sigachik, and Iqaluit in a high of 13. Cloudy in Inuvik as well, a chance of showers in a high of 9. Cloudy in Tuktoyaktuk with a chance of showers in a high of 7. Cloudy but clearing this morning in Pavlotuk in a high of 8. Cloudy in Sox Harbor, a temperature falling to 2. Uluhaktuk, rain and then cloudy with a high of 10. Kongluktuk, cloudy and then rain and a high of 10 degrees as well. And sunny in Cambridge Bay with a high of 15. In the Yukon today, Whitehorse and Carcross, you're looking at a few showers and then cloudy and a high of 12 degrees. Watson Lake, cloudy, a chance of showers this morning and a high of 14. And cloudy in Teslin and Atlin, a chance of showers as well with a high of 12. Haines Junction, you're looking at a few showers this morning and then clearing, a high of 15. So hopefully a good day for this Paint Mountain race. And Ross River and Faro, showers and then cloudy and a high of 10. Showers and then cloudy in Carmax as well with the high of 12. And Dawson and Mayo, sunny conditions at a high of 14. Mainly sunny in Beaver Creek and a high of 13. And cloudy in Burwash, a chance of showers this afternoon, clearing later on with the high of 12. And I said 14 in Mayo, but you're looking at a high of 11 in Mayo today. Old Crow, you're looking at cloudy conditions, a chance of showers, and a high of 10.

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1: 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And with a preview of this week's episode, Bad Buddy, You Don't Own Me.

0: The 1963 classic, originally by Leslie Gore, You Don't Own Me. Revitalized by Edmonton band Bad Buddy. They were in Fort Smith this past weekend. They were incredible live, a great band to see live. If you have a chance to see them, definitely take them up in the offer. It's a bit of punk, a bit of surf rock, a bit of like feminist left-wing theory combined into this really energetic band that is worth seeing live. The Key of A offers the best of Alberta music Sundays at 10:42 p.m. on CBC Music. 18 minutes after 7. As the Fireweed Fest got underway late last Saturday night, and many well-known Northern musicians hit the stage, including Northern legend Shane Daniels. He's been in the music biz for decades now, and since retiring from his job, he's kind of back to being a full-time musician, and he has a new record in the works. I met up with Shane and talked about who he is now after all these years. Who is Shane Daniels these days?
1: That's a great question. You know, I went back to my roots. I'm a full-time musician again. That's what I've been doing for the last about a year and a half. I've been resigned from my old position at the government of the Northwest Territories. So I've been here in Fort Smith. I'm a grandfather. I'm with my grandchildren a lot. I've been doing a lot of songwriting. I'm working on another album. I've been performing live and traveling the North again. So I guess I've kind of gone full circle to what my life was sort of like

0: back in the 1990s, early 2000s.
1: I've all got a story.
0: Looking back, I wish I would have made some decisions sooner. But right now, things are exactly where I want them to be because with my lifestyle and the way things are, being sober, having a clear mind, I know exactly where I stand. There's no false confidence. Mm-hmm. There's no easily forgetting things that should be left in the past. I've come to terms with what I've done and who I am now. And I think I'm a much stronger performer, a much stronger songwriter, just a better musician and a better person all around, yeah.
2: Yeah, like you said, no false confidence, maybe some earned confidence from over the years from playing for so long. And maybe now that you like know who you are, know where you've been, your full self on the stage in your music.
0: I have total confidence when I go up now. I have a great group of musicians that back me all the time. I play with musicians who are like-minded, myself, very similar at lifestyles. They are also sober and, you know, they share the same vision as me. So that gives me a boatload of confidence going up on stage. I have my fears, but those are just your normal fears of an artist trying to be their best.
1: You never find a love so true. And as we grow old and time ticks away, we'll set the scene for one more day. There's no audition.
0: Well, as I age, I get a little forgetful. So, you know, sometimes lyrics get rushed to learn just because we want to, you know, we want to perform a certain song. And, you know, I do have a lot going on as far as music goes. I play in a few different bands as well. So sometimes I don't get the time that I want to put into it. And yeah, lyrics get lost. Some guitar parts get, you know, lost in the mix somewhere. Most people would tell you they couldn't notice. So.
2: Yeah, exactly. Yeah. So maybe part of getting older and maturing as a musician and a person is like recognizing or understanding that those little things don't matter quite as much as they used to.
0: Oh, no. You know what? It's all going to come out in the wash one way or another. And if we play a bad note or two, you know what? That note's gone. You can't get it back. I read that somewhere and it just stuck in my mind, you know. So, yeah, no, we're always looking to play the next note and, you know, get the next song right. And you know, we just love entertaining.
2: I've seen your travels quite a bit online, like you're traveling all over the North with a bunch of different musicians. What's it like doing this in the business nowadays compared to before?
0: You know what? Things have changed a lot. Back in the 90s and the early 2000s when I was doing it for, you know, full time, there were a lot of six-nighters. So we would just go town to town, week to week playing, you know, and we'd be gone away from home for a couple of months at a time just doing that. There were Saturday afternoon jam sessions that you don't see very often anymore. Most of the shows that I've been doing are one-nighters, two-nighters. So, yeah, the full weeks are, you know, no longer existent in one venue. But, yeah, if you wanted to go out and do it full-time night after night, you'd probably be bouncing around from town to town just about every day. Well, I've been writing recently, and the writing process has just gone so smooth. I was at the Juno Awards this spring. I attended the Juno Awards as a guest as the Métis National Council. I traveled with our Métis president, Gary Bailey, of the Northwest Territories Métis Nation down there. And we got to take part in all the festivities down there. And we met so many artists, and these guys are, you know, our country's top acts. You know, they're Juno nominees, they're Juno Award winners, you know. And I observed a lot and got very inspired by being down there. And quite honestly, I saw what the difference is between maybe an artist like me and somebody who's up and coming at the next level. And so I took note of a lot of things. And when I came back up north, I reached out to Lila Gilday.

0: she's been there. You know, she's a treasure of the North, that lady. She is just amazing. And I reached out to her and I said, Lila, you know, I would really, you know, like to get some music out there. And, you know, I'm looking for a producer. Do you have anybody you'd recommend? So she got back to me. She recommended a fella out of Winnipeg named Murray Pulver. Now, Murray has had an extraordinary, just an amazing music career. He was a guitar player for the Crash Test Dummies. He's played with Doc Walker. I mean, he's still playing with some of Canada's top artists today. And he's an amazing producer with great vision and an amazing ear. And he's brutally honest with me. And so we connected and we've been working on music and I've been sending him my songs and he's been sending me feedback and, you know, suggestions for the songs. And I can't say I'm recording an album. We're building an album.
1: Right.
0: So this one feels different because the last couple of albums I'd done, it was all me. And so what Murray has done is he's brought in a team of people to play on the album and work on the album with him. So it's very exciting. And I found it a little tough to kind of let go of the reins and, you know, and let him have full control because that's what I've done. I was like, you have, you know, balls in your court. I would send him the song and say, the ball's in your court. And he'd send it back and say, this is what I'd like to see with it. And this is what I'd like done with it. And he would send me back tracks and change the song and say, what do you think of this? And what do you think of that? So it's been a great relationship so far. And yeah, I'm just looking forward to the end result of this. Like it's pretty amazing.

0: So working with a big time producer like Murray, what'd you learn from him?
1: I learned what would make a strong song. He took some of the songs I'd sent and he'd have a listen to them, and the feedback he'd provide for me were just little things. Like one song I was working on, I always had this kind of a longer pause in it after the verse, and he would be like, "What's with the pause?" And I'd be like, "Man, like, it's going to be some instrumentation in there of some sort." And he goes, "Do you really think that people are going to say that that's exactly what the song needed? Or do you think it's a waste of space?" And you get me thinking, and I was like, okay, you're right. So we'd re-record it, send it back. And yeah, the song was just stronger with little things like that. Mm-hmm. And it's not necessarily at this point writing super catchy hooks and super commercial type of music. It's about just staying true to yourself and, you know, writing honest lyrics with a, you know, a good chord progression. Because I guess what we've decided with the direction of this album is that we want to do more with less. So instead of adding, you know, 20 tracks of, you know, guitars and keyboards and all this other stuff, we're just going to keep it nice and simple, nice and plain. And it's a lot tougher to do, but it sounds more organic and more honest. And I think with what's coming out in the music industry, I think it's time that, you know, we go back and become more organic.
0: What are you most looking forward to about this weekend?
1: You know what? The music is always something special. I don't take it for granted. I do not take a day for granted that I'm able to play music. But what I'm looking forward to most is, you know, is bumping into all my old buddies. You know, we've become a family up here. You know, we travel to the same festivals, and sometimes we see each other a lot, and sometimes we don't see each other for a while. But I'm looking forward to running into everybody, you know, all the buddies, and just, you know, catching up. And it's all about the hang, pretty much, you know.
0: That was the iconic Fort Smith musician Shane Daniels talking about some of his new music he's working on and what he was looking forward to about the Far Reach Fest. I was there for his set on the Sunday afternoon, and the crowd really came together for his performance. Shane's a star in the Northwest Territories. He really is. Here's a song from Shane now called Stars, When I'm a Star.

Shane Daniels, the Fort Smith legendary musician. Song is called Stars. 34 minutes after 7 o'clock, you were tuned to The Weekender here on CBC North Radio 1. I'm Jared Monkman, really happy to be here with you on this Sunday morning, the second last day of August. September is almost upon us. And the leaves are slowly turning yellow here in Yellowknife. I drove back from Hay River to Yellowknife recently, and it was pretty surprising how yellow the trees were along the highway. But here in the city, they're still very green. So fall is slowly making its way. It's self-known. Still to come, we're going to hear what Yukoners have to say about Echo Electric planning to get an auditor in to do an independent third-party review.

view of its billing system. And then later this hour, we'll hear about this race happening on the Paint Mountain in Haines Junction. 30 kilometers hiking or running. But for now, your current conditions. In Old Crow, Haines Junction, 8 right now. A beautiful start to the day for running and hiking. You don't want it to be too hot when you're doing that kind of distance. -1 in Beaver Creek, Burwash, you're 3 degrees. 6 right now in Carmax. Dawson, 5 degrees. 7 in Faro. Teslin, 9. 10 degrees on Watson Lake. And Whitehorse, you're 6. 10 in Cambridge Bay. Good morning to you there. 7 degrees in Kogluktuk. Uluhaktuk, you're 6. Sachs Harbor, 5. Pavlatuk, you're 8. And 4 degrees in Duktuyaktuk in Newfik, Aklavik in Fort McPherson. 7 right now in Delaunay, Fort Good Hope, you have some drizzle coming down at 8. 10 degrees in Tulita and 10 in Norman Wells. 10 in Wrigley, Gumatee, you're 9. Also 9 degrees in Wautee, Wakwati, light rain coming down at 11. Mostly cloudy in Yellowknife right now at 12 degrees. Good morning to you in Samba Cay, you're 7. 6 in Fort the Arden, Honey Butte, smoky in Fort Simpson at 8 degrees. And 9 right now in Fort Providence. Hey River, the smoke has cleared a bit. 9 degrees, good morning Mum. 12 degrees in Fort Resolution. In Plutzel, okay, 12 as well. 11 degrees in Fort Smith. And our warm spot right now is Fort Chipewyan in the Park at 15 degrees.

You ever heard the song from way back in the day? This is a real classic called 16 Tons. There's a whole bunch of versions of this song, and this appears to be the original. It was my first time hearing this song yesterday. I'm kind of obsessed. This is 16 Tons.

0: to the company store.
1: Tennessee Ernie Ford has got the blues. That is 16 tons. Billing issues with ATCO Electric continue to be top of mind for many Yukoners. The Yukon government issued a statement last week saying ATCO should be responsible for an independent third-party review. The government says an investigation through the Yukon Utilities Board would be come at too high a cost for customers, but the Yukon NDP says a private review isn't enough.

0: The CBC's Grace Knapp, took to the streets of Whitehorse to see what residents have to say about this.
1: My name is Clint Tightrope. I had not heard about the investigation, but I do think it would be helpful to bring some light to the issues and hopefully solve them. We had a power bill earlier this winter, I believe it was in January, that came in at $17,000, and it kind of knocked the wind right out of our sails. There was a billing error there. They did correct it eventually, but there's lots to question in terms of their billing process. Remote reading, estimating. So there's a litany of issues that I do think need to be investigated. We're using the infrastructure and the energy sources that are available to us at the prices that they're being charged. It seems very punitive to the consumer to have to reduce consumption in order to survive.
2: Hi, my name is Alden Barreto, and I've been here in Yukon for 19 years.
3: Do you think an investigation into ATCO would help solve any issues you're having with them?
2: Yes, it's 100%. They need to do an investigation and make it sure that there is like a clearance or everything, that it's been resolved. Not only it will end up just only for investigating, right, without any actions or results. Because especially nowadays, life is really hard with everything's are expensive. And it's not really fair for everyone. And sometimes we share our electric bill with some of our friends. I have friends that they only just live two individuals, and their electric bill is higher than with the people who lives more than four people. So, yeah.
3: And do you trust your bills heading into the winter season?
2: Winter season, no, I don't. And then it happened one time, like the estimate, so I don't believe in that. They need to find ways not to do the estimation alone. I think there are some other platform or alternative ways in order to avoid doing the estimate and to give all the people with the clear numbers on the actual how we were properly charged.
4: Yeah, my name is Maddie Marnick.
3: And how do you feel about your ATCO bills?
4: I don't like them. And one reason is they didn't bill me between December and June. So I sent money to them constantly because I knew, but it was very ridiculous. And then hearing the what was going on to other people, other customers, about the bills not matching and all that. Like, so when I finally got my bill, I couldn't tell which rate was paid for what period was what. It seemed just all lumped together, the usage and everything. Like, it should be pretty straightforward. Like, it's not rocket science to run a utility like that and bill like a normal business should. So pretty concerning. Like, it should, you know, I don't think a public utility would make those same mistakes, and maybe wouldn't be adding riders to make up for revenue not. Yeah, you know, it's just really fishy. It's really odd.
3: And did you know that the Yukon government's calling for a third-party investigation into ATCO? Do you think that would resolve the issue?
4: I think it might not resolve it. It might shine a light on some things. And, you know, considering there's only, you know, 60, 70,000 customers, the infrastructure's there, like, it shouldn't be complicated. So I do hope they figure out what the hell to do. And maybe, like, a grown in the Yukon solution could help, because we're the customers, you know?
0: Those were Yukoners sharing what they think about an ATCO investigation. ATCO says an auditor will be chosen soon. Here's an indie rock musician called Rosalie from a record called Bite Down. This is Rewind.

0: Rosalie, a song called Rewind. 12 minutes left here in the second hour of the Weekender on CBC North Radio 1. Have you ever wanted to run or hike 30 kilometers up and down a Yukon mountain? A very specific dream, to be sure. But if that sounds like fun to you, then you're in luck. Starting at 9 this morning is the Paint Mountain Run Hike in Haines Junction. Rune Monstead and Eric Bucci are two of the organizers behind the casual 30-kilometer race, and I caught up with them as they were both on the mountain planning the route. Rune, thank you so much for taking my call. What made you want to have this race?
1: I found it so beautiful here, and I love to hang with all the sports people, and I like to run, and I hope to meet people like that. And that is amazing, beautiful up in Paint Mountain, and you have a view of the whole Kluane National Park.
0: Yeah.
1: And so that's why I already met so many new people from my

0: course and everything. So it's very nice fun to meet other people with these kind of ways. Yeah.
1: I've never been there myself. Can you describe what it looks like right now where you are?
0: No, we are on the four-wheeler trail. It's a drive probably 50 minutes more. Then we go up Pence Mountain, back up Pence Mountain. And then we go up, and then we go on the top, on the edge for 7-8K. And then you have on the that edge, you have the view, the whole Kluane National Park. And now it's a little bit snow on the top on the Kluane National Park. Yeah, but it's not on the Pence Mountain.
1: Right.
0: So and then you go down, it's quite steep, but you had probably the best view you can have to see the national park, except for be in the national park.
1: So 30 yeah. kilometers, hey, what kind of route is this? Is it challenging or is it a bit more moderate?
0: First K quite flat, there's gravel road, and then you go 10K with a four-wheeler road. And then you go up the Pence Mountain back there, and then quite a little bit rough, 2-3K, and then you get up to the top. And that's kind of nice trail up there. We have brush cut it and clean it, and there's no trees, no bush someplace. And then you go, so that is nice. It's 5K, it's nice. And then you go down probably 1K. That's quite very steep.
1: Okay.
0: So you have to be a little bit careful. Don't run fast down there, realize.
2: Hello.
1: Hey, Eric. It's Jared here with CBC.
2: Hi, Jared.
1: You're supporting Rune with this incredible journey through the mountains. What's this been like for you so far?
2: It's been pretty incredible, actually. Like, you know, I think the Paint Mountain Trail is pretty well known, but getting to explore a little bit farther than that and making a loop trail and kind of expanding to get into different parts of the area there has been pretty exciting and got to see some places I've never been before. It's pretty awesome.
1: How did you guys decide on the route?
2: Well, originally, I think the idea was to try and find the old construction road for the radio towers up there. We were kind of talking about, is there a road? Where is it? How do we find it? Kind of thing. So that kind of was the sort of the genesis for trying to find the route. And then after that, it was basically just like the path of least resistance, like finding the quad trail and whatever just kind of worked really.
1: Tell me a bit about the trail and how it looks. Rune was telling me a bit about that, but what is your view on the trail?
2: Well, right now we're kind of just like in the forest here, like going up a quad trail, kind of up the valley in between like the Paint Mountain Ridge and kind of like the surrounding area. And it gets you into like a bit of a meadow down below there. That's really beautiful. And you're just surrounded by hills and everything. And then, as you get to the end of that valley, you, like Runa said, you climb up the backside of Paint Mountain, up fairly steep, kind of through some willows and brush. And then when you get up on top there, it's just absolutely breathtaking. Just like you say, you can see mountains all around and you can see from Clue Lake all the way to Desdiash basically on a clear day. It's fantastic.
1: I imagine lots of people who are taking part in this race, whether they're hiking or running, will do it in groups. But how should somebody approach this who's doing the whole thing by themselves?
2: I would just say, you know, be prepared for anything, especially this time of year, like weather can change and you're pretty remote, pretty exposed. So yeah. What's that?
0: Tomorrow is nice weather.
2: Yeah. Tomorrow is going to be nice weather, but you never know, right? You are in the backcountry and be prepared for that, you know, animals and all the rest of it. But, yeah, I would just say just be prepared for anything kind of thing.
1: How technical is this route? How hard is it for people to traverse the terrain?
2: I'd say the terrain isn't super technical. Maybe the worst part would be like the Paint Mountain Trail itself, like the last downhill part can be quite steep and there's some pretty technical sections there, but otherwise it's pretty okay. Like it's a mix of kind of quad road, gravel road. And then on the ridge there, it's quite nice. It's flat and pretty easily, you know, walked along just like rock and kind of soft grass and that sort of thing. So it's really just the one short section there that you got to be careful with. Just take your time and it's not so bad.
1: Who is this race for? You know, people can do it in a group and make it a bit easier on themselves, but some people, I'm sure, will want to tackle the whole thing on their own. Who is this race for?
2: It's really for anybody. Like Runa just said, he just wants everybody to come out and enjoy the area. You know, it's a beautiful spot. This is our backyard, and we just want to bring, yeah, like-minded people.

0: is kind of through the bush and bugs and that sort of thing. But it's a really beautiful place to be. And I'm glad to be a part of it.
1: I'm sure once people line up for the race Sunday morning, it's going to feel pretty good, hey?
0: Absolutely. Yeah, we're excited. Now, I don't know if we really know how many people are coming out, but, you know, even if it's just us and a few new friends, then that's great.
1: Yeah, for sure. Going for a hike or a run with your friends sounds pretty good to me. What time should people be there to register?
0: Okay, 8 o'clock is Norwegian waffles. That's, okay. I guess, registration time, and race starts at 9.
1: Do you plan to race it yourself?
0: I do. I don't know if I'm going to be like racing, but I'm definitely going to do the route in one go here. It'll be nice to do it without having to stop and, you know, tie flags or move bush or whatever else. It'll be a little bit, let's say, easier perhaps.
2: Yeah, we have some Norwegian waffle. It's a heart-shaped waffle and people love them. So we have some cards for the race.
1: Okay. What do people win, Runa, if they win the race?
2: If they win the race, they get the more waffle.
1: So if you win the Paint Mountain hike run today in Hinge Junction, you win some waffles. That was Rune Monsted and Eric Bucci. The race starts this morning.

This is Diet and the Love Soldiers taking us up to the end of the hour. After the 8 o'clock World Report, biking to kindergarten can be fun for kids and stressful for parents. We'll stop by a home that's learning how to balance cycling safety and enthusiastic young riders. And then we'll hear about it from a community builder in Fort Smith, or a conversation that aired last weekend. We'll check in with John Northcott in World Report and your weekend web desk reporter. And my first chat with Lona Sorensen in 2 months about the summer of gardening. That's coming up after the national news. This is Diet and the Love Soldiers taking us up at the end of the hour. We'll be right back.

This is World Report. Good morning, I'm John Northcott. The number of people killed by flash flooding and mudslides in the Himalayas now stands at almost 800. Rescuers in Nepal and Tibet are searching for roughly 3,000 people who remain missing, including workers believed to be buried alive inside flooded hydroelectric tunnels. From Nepal, CBC's Briar Stewart brings us the latest.

Good morning, I'm Jared Monkman. This is The Weekender on CBC North Radio 1 on this 30th day of August. It is Sunday morning. I hope you're having a good start to your day and a good weekend so far. While the temperatures aren't super warm this weekend, there has been a bit of rain in much of the north, which is good news. Not quite as much smoke as there has been either, so it's also good news. And if you're grieving summer, don't grieve yet, the summer being over, that is. There's still more warm temperatures coming later this week for the NWT. Not so sure about the Yukon, but I'll get to those your forecast and current conditions here in a few minutes. On this hour of the show, on this week's Cycling Column, we're going back to school. We'll learn about ups and downs of having young children biking to school. And then we'll hear from a community builder in Fort Smith. We'll check in with John Northcott in World Report and your weekend web desk reporter. And then we'll hear from Lona Sorensen on our Gardening Column.

12 minutes after 8. We'll go to your forecast for today. Cloudy and Fortship in the park in Fort Smith, but clearing in a high of 22. Periods of rain and then clearing in Pootsoke and Fort Resolution with local smoke. Your high is 17. Clearing in Hay River and Enterprise as well. A little bit of local smoke today in a high of 18. Fort Providence, cloudy. A chance of showers this morning, but clearing later on with a local smoke and a high of 19. And a mix of sun and cloud in Fort Simpson and Jean Marie River with fog patches and local smoke with a high of 19. Cloudy in Fort the Ard and Honey Butte and Samba Cay and a high of 17 with local smoke. And Yellowknife and Wakutiwati, Gumbati and Betrichone, cloudy, a chance of showers, but clearing this afternoon with a high of 15. In Wrigley today, you're looking at clearing conditions at a high of 17. Cloudy in Norman Wells and Tulita, your high is 11. And cloudy in Fort Good Hope, a chance of drizzle and a high of 8. Cloudy in Delaney today and then clearing later on with a high of 14. Cloudy in Colville Lake as well, your high is 10. And rain becoming clearing conditions later on in Fort McPherson, Sigachik, and Iqaluit with a high of 13. Cloudy in Inuvik today, a period of rain throughout the day and a high of 9. Cloudy in Duktuyaktuk, a chance of showers and a high of 7. Increasing in cloudy in Pavlatuk and a high of 8 degrees. Cloudy in Sox Harbor, a temperature falling to 2. Uluhaktuk, you're looking at cloudy conditions and a high of 10. Kogluktuk, periods of rain and a high of 10 degrees as well. And mainly sunny in Cambridge Bay. And your high is at 15, a beautiful day in Cambridge Bay. In the Yukon, Whitehorse and Carcross, a few showers and then cloudy in a high of 12. Cloudy in Watson Lake, a chance of showers this morning, a few showers later on with risk of a thunderstorm and a high of 14. Cloudy in Teslin and Atlin, a chance of showers and a high of 12. And in Haines Junction for the race today at Pate Mountain, looking at a few showers ending this morning and then clearing in a high of 15, a perfect temperature for hiking and running. Showers in Ross River and Faro, and then cloudy later on with a high of 10. Showers and then cloudy as well in Carmax, your high is 12. Mainly sunny in Dawson, your high is at 14, and mainly sunny in Beaver Creek with a high of 13. Cloudy in Burwash, a chance of showers and a high of 12. A few showers and then clearing in Mayo with a high of 11. And cloudy in Old Crow, a chance of showers and a high of 10.

Leonard Sumner is an Anishinaabe Canadian singer-songwriter. His music blends, a bit of country, folk, and hip-hop. Here's Leonard Sumner with Time Machine.

0: That is Anishinaabe singer-songwriter Leonard Sumner with Time Machine. 8:19. School is back this week, and so are young cyclists riding to school. For young riders, biking to school can be the highlight of their day. But for parents, it can be stressful. On this week's riding column, we're learning about the ups and downs of biking to school and tips to make it a little more enjoyable for parents and for young riders. The CBC's Andrew Hines stopped by a home with two young cyclists, Maddie and Ellie, to learn more.
1: Is everyone wearing what they want to be wearing to school?
2: Yeah! Are you wearing what you want to be wearing to school?
1: Ellie, are you walking or biking to school today?
3: Walking.
4: Hello, my name's Hannah Wilkie. I am a mom of two lovely girls, and we live in Riverdale, and we love to bike.
5: Do both of your daughters bike to school now?
4: They do, especially my youngest daughter, Maddie, who's five. She loves to bike every morning. It's one of her favorite things.
2: And I bike without training the wheels now.
5: Whoa.
4: Indeed, she does. It's okay. A pretty big deal.
5: What is that like for you to see that every morning?
4: It is. I'm filled to the brim with pride, and also it can be a little tense sometimes.
5: Where does that tension come from?
4: The tension comes from a five-year-old learning to bike, not necessarily having the stopping skills required for a busy street, and a hill that goes

0: was right into traffic.
1: This is my bike.
2: What is this?
1: This is my bike. Can you get it out?
2: Yeah, for sure. Okay, so what do you describe what your bike looks like? What color
1: is
2: it?
1: Pink and purple.
2: And what pictures are on it?
1: Princesses.
2: Does your bike have a name?
1: Princesses.
2: Do you remember the first time that your daughters, you know, got on the bike and started being a bit more independent? What was that like for you?
0: The first time that Maddie biked to school, we hadn't quite figured out the rules yet of like, get off the bike when you're on the road and walk.
1: Don't drag it though.
0: So we're learning the rules of when you get to the road, you need to get off and walk your bike. And the first time we didn't quite have that down pat. So there was a lot of biking into the road, into traffic. It was a little stressful, and we have learned some good strategies for that. So Maddie likes to try new things. She likes to try hands-free. She likes to try one hand. She likes to try what I like to call wibble wobble, which is like this kind of a move, a little shake from side to side.
2: You get like a slow sway from side to side on the road.
0: Yeah.
1: Go to school now.
0: Yeah, we're going to go to school really soon. Sometimes Maddie bikes while Ellie and I walk, and we watch her from behind, and we do a little bit of this eye covering, like, because sometimes she almost runs into parked cars.
2: Ellie, do you ride to school as well?
1: Sometimes.
2: What do you like about biking to school?
1: Because sometimes I get to see my friend.
2: How do you describe your biking style compared to your sister?
1: I don't really know.
2: Okay, this one's yours?
1: Yes.
2: And how would you describe it?
1: It's gross.
2: Why is it gross?
1: Because it's gross.
2: You don't like it?
1: No.
2: What kind of bike do you want?
1: I want a bike that has gears on it, and can go faster than this bike, and I need one that has a better bell.
2: What is your bell sound like right now?
1: Ha.
2: What do you want your bell to sound like?
1: Ding.
2: Do you like going fast?
1: Yes.
2: Okay. Do you like going fast, Maddie?
1: Yes.
2: How have you kind of dealt with the stress and with Maddie's riding style over, you know, as you've returned to school now?
0: Well, we have a lot of conversations about it ahead of time, which I like to call front loading of what are we going to do? When are we going to stop? Like bike in a pack. So make sure that we stay together. They're not allowed to go too far. They have to check in with me before they go another block ahead.
2: Hannah, besides like the worry and some of the stress, like what is it like for you, you know, to be on the road with your two young daughters and just like see them kind of, I don't know, like wind in the hair, kind of doing what you would have done when you were younger? What's that like for you to start seeing more of this freedom in your kids?
0: It's delightful. It's so fun. It's so nice to live just blocks away from school and see all of our pals biking together in little groups. It's just lovely. We love it. It's so much fun.
1: Yeah, I love it.
3: All right, now. Let's go, Jellybean. Let's go.
4: That's Hannah Wilkie and her daughters, Ellie and Maddie. They're speaking with CBC's Andrew Hines. Gotta love the enthusiasm for biking.

0: Just about 25 minutes after 8 o'clock here on this Sunday morning. There are many ways to build community in a small town like Fort Smith. Much of it is built in. You run into your neighbors at the grocery store or on the street. So that sense of community can kind of come with the territory. But there are other ways to build those micro-connected communities as well, like starting a book club or organizing youth activities. Molly McAllister is one of those people in Fort Smith, always active, always organizing. I sat down with her for a chat in front of the big church downtown last weekend.
1: My name's Molly McAllister. I've been living in Fort Smith for 10 years now, and I co-own Red Fox Pharmacy with my husband, Rafiq Saleh Muhammad. For sure, the people. The number one thing you notice as soon as you come into town is that everyone is so welcome.

0: welcoming and so kind. And I just think that there's a really beautiful community feel here. So I think that people just is unparalleled anywhere. I think it's really important to be active in the community. So I've done that in a few different ways. I'm the vice president of the Desna Day Farmers Market Board. I've started the Fort Smith Music Club and run the Fort Smith Community Band. We're actually playing this weekend at Fireweed. And then through the pharmacy, trying to find ways that we can not just be a pharmacy in the community, but actually serve our community, whether that be helping to sponsor events and help with fundraisers, or whether that be bringing in different medical services. I think it's hugely important. I think it's something that we're missing just as a general society right now. I think that, not to get too political, but I think that in late stage capitalism, there's been this big push for like rugged individualism and you can do it all on your own. And I think that we're really missing connection and community in that. And I think that as a species, we wouldn't have made it this far if it weren't for community and the ability to depend on each other and work together. And I think it's really important that we, as a society, start moving back to that. It's just really where our values are, and being involved is a huge part of that, to build up the community and to know that there's other people that you can rely on and that can relate to you and help you out. So I just think it's a very important thing for us to be doing right now, is rebuilding our communities.
1: So I'm really curious about, you know, doing this, the community building, going away from the rugged individualism here in Fort Smith specifically. What has that been like for you?
0: It's been really amazing, actually. I find the more you get engaged in the community, the more you meet other people who are passionate about community and are passionately involved. And it's so beautiful. You get to make all these relationships and connections and see people flourish. It's been just a really rewarding work to do, to be more involved.
1: And you're working in the kind of building of community that is like very positive, like you're building towards something. How do you think the community is doing here?
0: I think our community overall is doing well. Like, don't get me wrong, any community has its issues or there's people struggling. But I think that I've noticed, not just in the work that we do, but through the other people I've met, that there's a lot of taking notice of that right now, and a lot of questions being put out around how can we help those people who are struggling and help lift everyone up. And I have to say that since we evacuated in 2023, I've noticed a big shift that way in the community, that I think it was a big eye-opener for a lot of us that we are a community and that we need each other. And there's just been a different feel in the community of being able to rely on each other and not letting people struggle or suffer on their own. And so I think like we've seen this really amazing rise in our community and sense of identity as a community here in Fort Smith since then.
1: So the evidence of that would be like walking down the street, for example, and you feel more connected to people. Is that right?
0: Yeah, you definitely feel more connected to people. You take an extra minute in the grocery store to talk to people. So you definitely see that in our daily lives. But also the supports you see being outreached to people. So, for example, Uncle Gabe's has brought back Cookham's Closet, and you can go there and get things like deodorants or pads or diapers if you need them. We have the soup kitchen. And then there's another woman in town named Shelley Schaefer who runs Fundraiser Where the Heart Is. And basically it's a Facebook page where if anyone is experiencing hardship or sickness or has gone through tragedy like losing their house to fires, she does a great big fundraiser for them to help give them some funds to be able to handle what they're going through. So just like you really see the whole community coming out in those moments to support somebody going through something difficult. So you're just constantly seeing, not just in their day-to-day life, but all these ways in which people want to be there to help and support one another.
1: How do you feel about the future of Fort Smith insofar as the community is concerned, and the feeling of connection and togetherness? Do you think that'll continue in the future? Like, how do you feel about the future?
0: Yeah, I absolutely feel very hopeful for our future here, and I see that building, and I hope that it continues to build. I think we also have a lot of parents with young kids that want to see, like, we have a vested interest when you have little kids here to see programming happening and connections happening and community happening. So I feel like we're really just at the start of it, and I can't wait to see the ball keep rolling.
1: That was Molly McAllister from Fort Smith, co-owner of the Red Fox Pharmacy, also a community builder.

0: It is 8:30 here on this Sunday morning. You were tuned to The Weekender on CBC North Radio 1. I'm Jared Monkman, really happy to be here with you today. Joining me now is your host of World Report, John Northcott. John, good morning. How are you?
1: Good morning, Jared. How are you?
0: I'm doing okay. It's been a bit of a cooler weekend here in Yellowknife, but it is warming up this week back to 22 and 21, so I'm happy about that.
1: Well, that's pretty pleasant. Can't argue with that.
0: Yeah. I mean, for September to be this warm still is a big deal, you know?

0: can be pretty cold by this time. My birthday is September 4th, and I remember some years growing up in Hay River that we could spend our days in like 28 degrees weather at the beach or be dressed up for snow. You just never know, you know?
1: Well, it's a birthday surprise then, isn't
0: exactly,
1: it? No matter
0: exactly.
1: how you slice it. Yeah.
0: I dreamed of, you know, really warm temperatures all the time. And when it didn't happen, I was pretty disappointed, but it comes with the territory.
1: Well, yes, that Northwest or otherwise. Yes,
0: yeah.
1: Indeed. You know, just because we're going to be doing World Report a mere moments from now, and we've been saying how we've been kind of putting the world in World Report today, which we always try to do, but with Briar Stewart reporting in Nepal, keeping an eye on what is now a frantic search for maybe 100, maybe even more, missing hydro workers or power workers in tunnels that may have been blocked off by the landslide. So watching that, plus the ongoing search for the others that are missing, we still know 30 plus Canadians unaccounted for, although one we understand has been accounted for, according to federal officials. The identity, though, we do not know as of yet. We also have a sporting note and some good news there. Women's volleyball have, as they say, booked their ticket, secured their berth to go to the 2028 Olympics in Los Angeles. And it's been about 30 years since they did that. So good news for them. And, of course, we're still, you know, almost 2 years out, but they're already, whatever sport you're following, securing those positions to be able to take part in those games. And there has been a telescope launched into space. It's going to go 1.6 million kilometers out there to the edge and the solar system and beyond. And it's going to be specifically used to watch and search for and explore, visually anyway, other planets beyond our solar system. So the launch successful today in NASA, and we'll have some of the sounds of that for you too.
0: I'm so curious what comes of this research, because it's my understanding of the science behind this. We don't have a great understanding about what dark matter is or where it comes from, or like the driving force of these phenomena we see. So I'm really curious what comes of this.
1: Yeah, you know, it really is remarkable in terms of, yes, we have put people on the moon, but in terms of, you know, post-Einstein, if you will,
0: yeah.
1: In terms of, you know, how it all works out there, there seems like on a regular basis, there is a discovery, or at least a suspected discovery of something that turns everything inside out yet again in terms of our understanding of how the universe works. So pretty cool.
0: Yeah, for sure. So before our chat, John, I had a conversation with Molly McAllister. It aired last weekend originally, but she's a community builder in Fort Smith, a small town here in the territory with a great car show. And in a smaller place, you know, I think it's kind of easier to build community because you run into people you know all the time. You can probably feel a sense of connection a bit easier because of that. How do you think of community and community building in a place like Toronto?
1: You know what? I love community building wherever I go. Big city, small city, doesn't matter. My wife calls it, you know, when we land somewhere, if we're traveling somewhere, someplace we've never been, she kind of sets her watch by how long it takes me to find what she calls my people. And
0: right.
1: It can be anything, but you know, I'll go out exploring somewhere. I'll come back and say, "Oh, you know, I found this little restaurant and this guy. He makes shrimp, and he just uses, you know, whatever." And he'll be like my people, or the surf people, or the car people, or you know, like I can find car people anywhere on earth. I can. You know, and in fact, I came back from a walk. I was out when I was teaching, and I was out near the college where I teach, and I was walked down a street that I'd never been, and I came back to my wife and said, I found this guy. He's got about 20 cars, and she goes, you can't do that in the city. You can only do that in the country. You know, too many people, is it? Anyway, she's kidding, of course, but I find whatever my interest is, it doesn't take me long to find people, and I don't know if there's a secret to it. I think it's curiosity, asking people about themselves, and keeping your eyes open, right? You know, whether you just, what is that? What's going on down there? And then following it down the rabbit hole.
0: Yeah, it's so true. Being curious, keeping your eyes open. My younger sister, Catherine, is one of those people. It's kind of annoying, actually. Like, wherever she is in the world, she finds her people.
1: And there you go.
0: I'm a very shy person by nature, so it takes me a bit longer to

0: that. But when I see her go to like where she is right now in Australia, she within a month had found her people. And I think it's because she's like your wife, so curious about people and so open to experiences, you know? And so wherever she goes, there she is with her community and her people. And as we get older, we know that like staving off dementia, having a community of people is so important for that.
1: Well, and that is, you know, having lost my parents a few years ago and watching what happened to them in their 90s, of course, their friends just aren't around in the way that they were. And it became a real issue, and one that in the end we were kind of unsuccessful in getting my parents to meet new people. And but you know, you don't feel great all the time, and you've got disability issues, et cetera, et cetera. But that is one of those things that as you get older, I find people who volunteer in the community as they age tend to continue to expand their social circle. I've always thought, having spent a bit of time in hospitals, I've always thought that to volunteer in a hospital would be, because you would have the permanent community of the hospital, and of course the hospital is like a city, really, but you would also have the patients coming in and out all the time. And I think that might be one of those things I'd enjoy doing, because I like meeting people and I love hearing their stories. And you know, last time I had something done, the fellow that wheeled me out from the surgery to the waiting car, just, you know, down a long corridor. But I realized that within that short period of time, he had a chance to interact and to learn from all these patients. And of course, you're a bit drugged up, so you're kind of talkative anyway, right? So
0: you're probably things you wouldn't normally
1: blathering
0: say.
1: A bit. Well, a bit of that too, but certainly your guards are down. And so you've got to keep doing that, because that, as we age, loneliness not being in a position to generate happiness is a real challenge for everyone. It really is.
0: Yeah, absolutely. And the people I know who are older, who have the best lives and stay the youngest in their minds, are people who have lots of close friends. So I'll take that lesson for sure and try and be open and curious today, John.
1: Well, that's it. You know, people bring you stuff that you can't even imagine in terms of, you know, influences and reactions and suggestions and initiatives and all of that. So, get out there and meet somebody. Let's all do that today.
0: And John, I've gotten so much from talking with you as well.
1: Well, yes. And I've heard, when I was up in Whitehorse, I heard that folks like our chats.
0: It's
1: not just you and I, you know, expanding, ever expanding, speaking of universes, ever expanding egos. Apparently, there are those who enjoy us chatting as much as we enjoy chatting to each other.
0: That is good to know. John, thank you so much. Have a great day.
1: All the best. Have a great week. Cheers.
0: That's your host of World Report, John Northcutt, 38 minutes after 8 o'clock. We'll go to your current conditions.

is 4 degrees right now in Old Crow, Hinge Junction 7. Warmed up from minus 1 in Beaver Creek to 0. 2 degrees right now in Burwash. CarMax, you're 4, also 4 in Dawson. Faro, you're 7 degrees. 8 in Teslin, Watson Lake at 10, and 6 in Whitehorse. A bit of cloud cover in Cambridge Bay at 10 degrees. Good morning to you there. Misty in Carbrookdock at 8, and light rain coming down at Uluhatdock with a temperature of 6 degrees. 5 in Sax Harbour, 7 in Palatuk. Dutuyakduk, Aklavik, Inuvik, and Fort McPherson. A bit of light rain coming down in Fort McPherson, but 4 degrees in all four communities. 7 degrees right now in Delaney and Fort Good Hope, and 11 in Tulita. A bit of cloud cover in Norman Wells at 10. It's also 10 right now in Wrigley. Gumati, 9. Huati, you're 9 degrees. And Wakwati, light rain at 11. A bit of cloud cover still in Yellowknife at 12 degrees, 7 degrees right now in Samba Cay. Fort the Ard and Honey Butte, you're 6. In Fort Simpson and Jean Marie River, mainly sunny at 7 degrees. 10 in Fort Providence, 10 as well in Hay River. Good morning, Mum. I think the smoke has lifted in Hay River and Fort Simpson. It's good news. Fort Resolution, you're 13 and 12 right now in Plutzel Cay. Fort Smith, good morning to you there. I sure miss being in your beautiful community like it was last weekend. You're a bit cloudy right now at 12 degrees. And mainly sunny in Fort Chip in the Park. You are 15.

Earlier in the show, we heard a song from Tennessee Ernie Ford called 16 Tons, which is really a workers' anthem. Here's another song from Tennessee Ernie Ford. This one's called Catfish Boogie.

your pole and let's take a stroll. We walk along the creek, me and my miss. She gave me a hug and a great big kiss. She held me close and said, I love you. I said, I got all of this and fishing.

0: Hennessy, Ernie Ford, the Catfish Boogie. 43 minutes after 8. Summer is almost over in the north, but we still have time for a gardening column. It has been a couple of months since I talked with Lona Sorensen. She's a gardener extraordinaire in Yellowknife and owner of Northern Roots Garden. If you're lucky to see Lona's gardens, you'll know how dedicated she is and how much she's been able to grow over the summertime. I went down to her garden for the first time since June.
1: It's therapeutic.
0: You know what else is therapeutic? Gardening. It's been a couple of months since we talked last. Lona, how's your summer been?
1: Oh, it's been amazing. It's been very busy, but in a beautiful way. There's been like lots of harvest, lots of really good growth and plants. The only thing that I can, and it's kind of my own fault, new learning for me, don't put the potatoes in the ground when it's still almost frozen. Okay. This year was just, it was just so cold for so long in the spring, and my potatoes got off to a bad start. So some of the other gardeners that I've been working with, they have much better potatoes than I, because they waited, or they were delayed by other factors. And so they have great potatoes, just not me this year.
0: Reminds me of when, during the evacuation a couple of years ago, we came back to our houseplants looking amazing because we left them for a little while, didn't overwater them. And sometimes forced delays turns out working in our favor.
1: Yeah, it can be for sure. Yeah. But overall, I mean, look at here. We're in this greenhouse here in my downtown Northern Roots garden. And like, look at all these red tomatoes coming. It's so great. What abundance. And I've already picked like 2 buckets in here alone, or 3 even. Yeah.
0: I know this summer there's been a little bit more rain than we've had in the past couple of years, a bit less smoke as well. Yes. How has the summer been for growers?
1: Well, it's actually just been an interesting year. Very grateful for that rain, especially the grass has liked it, but it still hasn't been quite enough to really water through with the plants that we've still had to water. But it certainly has given us a break for a

0: couple of days here and there. Like today, it's not really raining, but it's not a very nice day either. So I always treasure those days because it gives me time to be in my kitchen and to start doing all that beautiful work of preserving. I just made up a big batch of, this is a recipe I came up with last year. It's a rhubarb Hascap vanilla spread.
1: Oh, wow.
0: Oh, it's really good. I should have brought you a sample. I have quite a few people asking me about that one, so I figured I'd better make some. And also starting just to, I would really like to make my first batch of pickled beets. You know, things like that. And just catching up on other things that were neglected, like vacuuming and folding the laundry and all of those things, you know, you can put aside.
1: Yep.
0: When the plants are calling you. And I mean, this year has been tremendous. There's been so many people from so many different places coming here to learn how we can share knowledge about gardening and how we can help and support each other as well in each of our communities to problem solve. And some of them are coming back here in less than a couple of weeks. We'll be together again for 3 days, 4 days actually this time.
2: I know you mentioned you've been harvesting and making jellies and jams and stuff like that. And of course, it's a very short growing season. So for people who are spending their time in their gardens, it means putting off chores like laundry. You know, as long as you can put some clothes on and go outside and get your hands dirty, it's all that matters. But, you know, it's the 28th day of August. Where are we at now in the growing season in our gardens?
0: So some plants are done or getting close to being done. You can see on some potatoes just starting to go yellow at the bottom and some of the earlier varieties. The beans, I have had an incredible amount of beans. Again, variety specific. I had one variety that came very early, produced like 30 pounds in one little bed. It was amazing. But that one is now done. So I may as well clean that up. And the way that I actually clean up the beans is that I do not pull them out of the ground. Do you know why? I'm going to show you. So a bean plant, you can see it on this root here. Do you see this is the root of the bush bean plant?
2: Yep.
0: And you see here how there's these little round nodules here on the roots? Some varieties have a lot more. They're just packed with them. And that is how the bean plant kind of, it from the air, it binds nitrogen into its root system. And when we're doing organic growing, getting nitrogen into our soils is always work. But this plant does that for us. So I don't want to pull that out of the soil. What I do is I just take my scissors and I clip the plants right at the base here so that that root and all that beautiful slow-release nitrogen stays in my soil.
2: So it keeps giving nitrogen to the soil even after you've clipped it off?
0: Yeah, yeah. So this is that nitrogen that this plant bound to its roots. And if I leave that root and these nodules in the soil, that'll help a little bit with the nitrogen. Really great for crop rotation too, because next year, where this year I had the beans there in that bed, next year, you know what? I'm going to plant carrots there because the carrots really love the slow-release nitrogen and that natural nitrogen in there. So that's a good little tip for taking good care of your soil always.
2: You mentioned that your beans did pretty well this year. What has done well for you so far this summer that you weren't expecting?
0: You know, I was surprised about the amount of beans that we got because the weather was sort of up and down and heat waves and then cold. But I protected my beans, my bush beans, during those when I could see that the temperature was going to drop drastically. I would just put the low hoops back over them to protect them. So they did really well. And then we had another heat wave, and beans really like that heat. And, you know, the peak of the light, too. We're kind of getting into fall now. The nights are getting longer. It's cooler at night. It's more damp. Peas don't really care for that. So they're kind of done. And that's good. Yep. They gave lots.

0: And right now, I would say in this fall time here, the carrots are really growing still. They're really sizing up. So I'm surprised of how much they've already given me since I usually start eating my carrots in the second or third week of June.
1: Okay.
0: So I have been like, now they're so nice and big and crisp. I'm starting to use them in soups and stews and salads and grated and and just eating them raw. Hey, would you like to try a carrot?
2: Yeah, let's try a carrot.
0: Oh my gosh. Okay. I'll say they're the best on the entire planet.
2: I know a lot of people don't love hearing eating on the radio, but I'll just chew a little bit here.
0: Yeah.
2: Mmm.
0: Crunch.
2: Crunchy, crisp.
0: Snappy.
2: So sweet and flavorful.
0: Juicy.
2: Mm-hmm.
0: Right?
2: You have a carrot from the supermarket. They might come from like California or somewhere else in the world. And they often have no flavor, but these are packed full of flavor.
0: Yeah, and nutrients. Because of, because we take good, at least in my garden, I speak for myself, I take very good care of my soil. There are very good microbes in the soil, also extra good microbes in subarctic and arctic soils that actually help plants to have better flavor, be more disease resistant.
2: I'll finish the carrot if you're...
0: Oh, yeah.
2: So good.
0: Go ahead, yeah.
2: So I see your carrots are bountiful in here. There's lots of tomatoes growing right now. Yes. What else has done really well for you this summer?
0: I have had not early on, but once we got into the heat waves, I have these, look at these small little snacking cucumbers there. Mm. Don't know if you can see, but they're just hanging there. And that's another thing that is just so juicy and crispy and... You know, just, right? You can snap them just like this, and that means they're fresh and juicy. Mm-hmm. My grandson, my daughter, you know, they're like, oh, please give those to us. So they just eat these all the time.
2: And those are the snacking cucumbers?
0: Yeah, they're just a little snacking cucumbers. So they don't grow very big or very, and you can't leave them to go too thick on them because then they go bitter. So you gotta get them here while they're sort of, they look like babies, right? But they are really good and they are so plentiful.
2: So time is still marching on. It's like we mentioned before, late August now. And the temperatures are cooling off a little bit so far. Lots of harvesting has been happening all summer and there's the fall ahead, winter after that.
0: Yeah.
2: What does the time of year, early fall, mean to a grower?
0: Well, it's actually a beautiful time because I have all the vegetables available to me, so any cooking I want to do. I love sharing this local food with other people. So anybody who's come to my workshops or my trainings, we will do something together with that, and I will provide some recipes. We'll get to do some of that cooking or preserving. Or the other night I had a group and we were learning how to make sauerkraut out of kohlrabi. You know, so sharing things like that. It is a really beautiful time that way, but also seeing that here it's coming to an end. But with a little luck, I think we'll have all of September still, where things like the carrots will continue to size up, the rutabaga, you know. So some of those things I'll leave in the ground. Also, this new journey with the flowers, the dahlias here, there are just plentiful right now and will continue to be so right till the end, whenever that is. That's whenever the hard frost and the snow hits.
2: Yeah.
0: So bit by bit we can start to clean up where we're done, and the weather is really going to decide that for us.
2: That was Lona Sorensen talking about our gardens this summer and where we should be at for the fall time.

5 minutes left in the show for this Sunday morning. Okay, language lovers, when's the last time you stopped to ponder a period? Cursed a semicolon? Hyped up the hyphen? Writer and researcher Florence Hasrat has devoted herself to the little marks that make a big difference in the way we understand words. On this weekend on the Sunday Magazine,

0: with Pia Chattopadhyay, David Common this weekend, are talking about the fascinating history of punctuation.
1: We seem to be quite comfortable with the repertoire that we have. Maybe the only new thing we could potentially say is emoji. They have some functions of punctuation, but

morning on the Sunday Magazine right after the Weekender. And that is it for the Sunday edition of the Weekender. Next Saturday, if the weather cooperates, that is, I'll be broadcasting from the parklet just outside of Barren Ground Coffee here in Yellowknife. So come down and say hi, share your thoughts on the parklets and community spaces. Once again, I'll be broadcasting next Saturday morning from the parklet just outside of Barren Ground Coffee, assuming the weather cooperates. Coming up next is the Sunday Magazine. I'm Jared Monkman. Have a great day, and I'll talk to you again soon.

Andrew Bird with Ellipses from his 2017 album Echolocations River. CBC News is coming your way next. When we return, we will head to Nepal's disaster zone to hear about the rescue efforts following this week's devastating flooding in Nepal and Tibet and get a status update on the Canadians who remain missing. I'm David Common. The Sunday Magazine will return in just 6 minutes.

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The crowds grew by the day, outside the courthouse and on the streets of France, strangers supporting a woman whose act of bravery became a watershed moment, one that echoed around the world. Gisèle Pelicot was the victim at the center of a rape trial that began 2 years ago this week and would become one of the most notorious in French history. Dominique Pelicot admitted to drugging and raping his then wife and recruiting dozens of men online over the course of a decade, inviting them into the couple's home to abuse Gisèle while she was unconscious. Dominique and 50 co-defendants were found guilty of their crimes. What made this trial all the more remarkable was a profound decision Gisèle herself made. She would come out of the shadows, waiving her right to anonymity.

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6: Hey, it's Lisha Grubinski. After catastrophic floods hit Nepal and Tibet, rescuers are working in extremely difficult terrain to reach survivors. 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

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I'm Paul Haverschrood. You know who didn't mix money and friendship? Shakespeare. Neither a borrower nor a lender be, for loan

0: to have had the experience. But now it's time to go back to making some easy money on television.
1: And lie to people in a different way. Ben, thanks a lot for that.
0: Exactly. Thanks. Thanks, Paul.
1: Ben McKenzie is an actor and filmmaker. His documentary is streaming for free until September 6th on its website, everyoneislying.com. That's all for the show. The Cost of Living is based in Calgary. The show is produced by Danielle Nerman, Jenny DeRosio, and Jennifer Keane, with help from Jeff Kynock. I'm Paul Havertrude. Thanks for listening.

0: an attitude at the negotiation table that Canada is a subsidiary of the United States. That's not something we're going to accept.
1: I'm Ian Hanemansing in Vancouver. Cross-Country Checkup is live.
2: We gave them a beautiful deal. That deal was well worth signing, and they didn't do it. The president is disappointed. We're disappointed with Canada right now.
1: Our question for the first hour of the program, how are you responding to the trade war between the United States and Canada? How is it affecting you? You can call us right now, 1-888-416-8333. 888-416-8333.
3: I don't think anger would really cover it. It's going to be catastrophic for our industry. Whether I'm going to employ more people or it can keep the people that I currently have really does turn on how long these tariffs last.
4: And I'm hoping that the chain stores respect customers looking for Canadian products.
3: As a small business, more and more I hear from the Europeans that Canada is becoming a more interesting place to look for partnerships for business opportunities because they don't want to deal with the United States.
1: Just over a week ago, it seemed like Canada and the United States were about to reach a trade deal, but then it all collapsed.

I first met Zach Jones at a literary event back in summer of 2025, and we hit it off right away. When I later learned that he's not only a writer and literary scholar, but also a U.S. Army veteran, I was intrigued to learn even more about him. Zach is a debut author with a new book out. Fancy Gap is a novel that explores class, culture, and religion, and the generational struggle

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